and Omega. Your glory no one they share. Jehovah, anything you talk you they do. You get the power to say, heal and deliver. Hosanna, the angel to sing hallelujah. You know they lie, you know they fail, you know they carry my matter.

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1: So glad you're here tonight for Saturday Night Psalms. You know, you don't need to take matters into your own hands or seek revenge. I'm Bobby, reminding you that God's character is proven through His righteous and timely intervention. Watch and wait as He makes things right. Psalm 9:16 says, "The Lord is known by His acts of justice. The wicked are ensnared in the works of their hands." 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

0: Wilson Greatbatch made a mistake. In 1956, he was working on a heartbeat recording device. He reached into a box and grabbed the wrong resistor. The accidental sound was identical to the rhythm of the human heart. He had just accidentally invented the beginnings of what we now know as the heart pacemaker. Some great things happen by accident, but most good things have to be done deliberately, like funding for our station. 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
1: 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You know, financial strain, loneliness, or weariness may make you feel invisible to the world. However, the Creator of the universe keeps you safely in His focus. Psalm 9, verses 17 and 18 say, "But God will never forget the needy. The hope of the afflicted will never perish." Your hope in Him is an anchor that will never let you down. Thanks for being here tonight on Saturday Night Psalms.

So glad you're here tonight for Saturday Night Psalms. I'm Bobby. You know, human opposition and power have strict limits set by God. You never need to fear what mere mortals can ultimately do to you. Psalm 9, verse 19 says, "Arise, Lord, do not let mortals triumph. Let the nations be judged in your presence." So bow before the Lord and let him put all things in their proper place. Thanks for being here tonight on My Worship 103.3.

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0: It's a showdown between good and evil, but it's not anywhere out there. It's right inside of you. You keep trying to do what's right. You mean well, but you just keep on failing. But you aren't the only one who ever faced a showdown with your own flesh. In Romans 7 in the Bible, the great apostle Paul talked about the same thing. He said, "The good that I wish I do not do, but I practice the very evil that I do not wish." Now that's the bad news, but here comes the good part. Paul went on to say the only one who could save him was none other than Jesus Christ himself. You see, you can have a whole posse of good intentions thinking they'll save you, but really it comes back down to this. Stop making promises you can't keep and start getting into the person of Jesus. You found God because of his forgiveness and grace. You didn't earn it then and you can't earn it now. But you're promised that a tight relationship with Jesus will eventually wear the bad down and the good can win out. It's a showdown that you will win.
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1: presents Life 101, the basic rules for getting by and moving ahead in life.
0: Often in life, for various reasons, we just get stuck. We have too many things to deal with, and it seems like more piles on every day, and we're completely overwhelmed. There is a lesson in the story of David and Goliath we often overlook. Goliath, by himself, could not beat the entire army of Israel, but they looked at that one giant, and it completely shut down their entire army. Read the story, and you see this lesson. As soon as David slayed the giant, then the entire army of Israel attacked and defeated the entire Philistine army. It all started by defeating one giant. Maybe you can't see how you can conquer many overwhelming tasks at once, but find one single giant that you can conquer, and it will give you a feeling of relief and strength that will enable you to move on to the next one. You don't have to conquer the entire army of things that overwhelm you. Start by conquering one big task and see what happens. My Worship 103.3. Moving on is tough, but it's part of life. 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
1: 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When you walk through the fire, you will not be burned, nor shall the flames scorch you. 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

0: This summer, as you head out to enjoy some fun in the sun, you'll need to remember a few things: water, some snacks, and the sunscreen. You'll also need a reminder of the God who gave us all these great summers. 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Then you'll enjoy this summer even more. So whether you head for the mountains, the beach, or the park, we'll be your soundtrack as you have fun in the warm summer sun. 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

0: My wife passed away in January, and just to hear you guys and the songs that have helped me through the grieving process and everything, and that's all I listen to. 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
1: presents a Spirit of Marriage tip. Immediate help to get to a healthy place in your marriage.
0: If you want to know why marriages seem to be in trouble these days, one clue is to go back to the very beginning, before marriage, and take a look at a common approach. What are you looking for in a spouse? When that question is asked, people can easily go on and on with their wish list of what they expect from a potential spouse. But very little focus is put on what do you have to offer as a spouse. People who have been married for a few years or a few decades tend to fall into the same trap. They start obsessing about what their spouse is not doing for them, ways their spouse can change to make them happy. And what gets less and less focus is the question, what can I do to please my spouse? But remember, it's assumed as a follower of Jesus Christ that you will implement

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0: Hi. Welcome to the Lost and Found Department. What'd you lose?
1: I think I lost myself.
0: Yourself?
1: Yeah, I just don't know who I am anymore. Somewhere I just lost myself.
0: Well, let's trace your steps. When did you last know who you were?
1: Well, somewhere back in college, I think. Then I got married, then kids, and my job. And I looked up and didn't know who I was anymore.
0: Kids, job, marriage, yeah. We have a lot of people who lose themselves in there.
1: I love my kids, but they take so much of my time. I just don't have any time for me. And marriage, hey, it's tough sometimes with my husband. I just can't be myself, you know?
0: Well, it's sometimes easy to lay the blame of losing yourself on others, but that's not really it. Here you go. It's a Bible. This will help you find yourself.
1: Really?
0: Yeah. God isn't lost, and He knows you pretty well, inside and out. The Bible is God's lost and found department for when you lose yourself.
1: Great. And maybe it can help me when I lose my keys.
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My God is my rock in whom I take refuge. 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

0: go through your refrigerator, it's bound to happen. 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

0: we've got the inspiration to keep you going. 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Being a happy person is no accident. According to researchers at the University of California, Davis, there are four consistent habits that most happy people have in common. Here are those four habits of highly happy people.
1: Happy people tend to be more thankful.
0: In one research study of people who kept journals, those who wrote more on what they were thankful for tended to be more optimistic about the upcoming week than those who did more complaining in their journals.
1: Happy people reach out more to others.
0: They tend to be the ones who volunteered at homeless shelters, mentored a disadvantaged child, or participated in a community project.
1: Happy people like to bond.
0: They were more likely to be a part of a group or community of others, in church, for example.
1: Happier people were more likely to be more spiritual.
0: This study and others have shown a distinctive link between spirituality and happiness. All four of these traits of happy people are also traits that parallel the most important lessons in the Bible.
1: Be more thankful, reach out to others, spend more time in community with others, and get more in touch with God.
0: Give it a try. According to research, you'll be a much happier person. 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
1: From 1 Thessalonians 5, 9, and 10. 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

0: In the Bible, Simon Peter did something nobody had ever done before. He walked on water. Actually, he was the second person. The first was Jesus. As long as Simon Peter kept his eyes on Jesus, he was able to keep his head above the waves. But he took his eyes off of Jesus, and he instantly sank into the water. Now, look at your problems in life as those waves that are trying to wash over your head. 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
1: From James 5, 19 and 20. 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

0: towards heaven. 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I want you to begin to speak that name right now. 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
1: I know how important what they've done is. 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

0: The Bible says in Romans chapter 8, "In the same way, the Spirit helps us in our weakness. We do not know what we ought to pray for, but the Spirit himself intercedes for us with groans that words cannot express. And he who searches our hearts knows the mind of the Spirit, because the Spirit intercedes for the saints in accordance with God's will." We have the songs that help you rely on the power of God when you feel weak and overpowered by the circumstances of life. 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
1: presents a Spirit of Marriage tip. 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
0: If you want to know why marriages seem to be in trouble these days, one clue is to go back to the very beginning, before marriage, and take a look at a common approach. What are you looking for in a spouse? When that question is asked, people can easily go on and on with their wish list of what they expect from a potential spouse. But very little focus is put on what do you have to offer as a spouse. People who have been married for a few years or a few decades tend to fall into the same trap. They start obsessing about what their spouse is not doing for them, ways their spouse can change to make them happy. And what gets less and less focus is the question, what can I do to please my spouse? But remember, it's assumed as a follower of Jesus Christ that you will implement humility and a spirit of serving others rather than others serving you.
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0: I like everything about my church. 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
1: From Psalm 63, 6 through 8. 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

Oops, something breaks, something falls, something shatters. 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

41-year-old woman from New Jersey tried to get a credit card. She was turned down, even though she had excellent credit. The reason the credit bureaus gave for the turndown was she was dead. She repeatedly contacted the credit bureaus to clear it up, but they wouldn't listen. Turns out in some hospital somewhere, someone indicated in her records that she was deceased. She tried for 6 years to convince them that she was in fact not a zombie. And just when she thought it was resolved, the problem would again rise from the dead. After a newspaper got involved, the problem finally got resolved. And today the woman can relax knowing that she is indeed fully alive. Well, you might have the same problem. Oh, not with trying to convince the credit bureaus that you're alive. It's convincing yourself that you have a brand new life in Jesus. You see, Jesus died and rose from the dead. The Bible says when Jesus is in your life, you have the same resurrection life. But the problem is most people aren't convinced of that. They never really explore the reality and the possibilities of what this new life is all about. So study God's word about this brand new spiritual life. Otherwise, you'll end up walking around like a spiritual zombie. 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
1: 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Until the storm passes, call on God to be your shelter from the storms of life. 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And when life gets too busy and you forget, God is still right there for you. 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

In the Bible, Simon Peter did something nobody had ever done before. He walked on water. Actually, he was the second person. The first was Jesus. As long as Simon Peter kept his eyes on Jesus, he was able to keep his head above the waves. But he took his eyes off of Jesus, and he instantly sank into the water. Now, look at your problems in life as those waves that are trying to wash over your head. Keep your dial here, and we'll keep your focus on Jesus, so you can stay on top of things. 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

When you eat junk food, you aren't going to be hungry when it comes time to eat a nutritious meal. In the very same way, too much exposure to the world's media can ruin your appetite for the things of God. But right here, there's no junk food, just good nutrition for the soul. 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

0: It's a showdown between good and evil. But it's not anywhere out there. It's right inside of you. You keep trying to do what's right. You mean well, but you just keep on failing. But you aren't the only one who ever faced a showdown with your own flesh. In Romans 7 in the Bible, the great apostle Paul talked about the same thing. He said, "The good that I wish I do not do, but I practice the very evil that I do not wish." Well, that's the bad news, but here comes the good part. Paul went on to say the only one who could save him was none other than Jesus Christ himself. You see, you can have a whole posse of good intentions thinking they'll save you, but really it comes back down to this. Stop making promises you can't keep and start getting into the person of Jesus. You found God because of his forgiveness and grace. You didn't earn it then and you can't earn it now. But you're promised that a tight relationship with Jesus will eventually wear the bad down and the good can win out. It's a showdown that you will win.
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1: Often in life, for various reasons, we just get stuck. We have too many things to deal with, and it seems like more piles on every day, and we're completely overwhelmed. There is a lesson in the story of David and Goliath we often overlook. Goliath, by himself, could not beat the entire army of Israel, but they looked at that one giant, and it completely shut down their entire army. Read the story, and you see this lesson. As soon as David slayed the giant, then the entire army of Israel attacked and defeated the entire Philistine army. It all started by defeating one giant. Maybe you can't see how you can conquer many overwhelming tasks at once, but find one single giant that you can conquer, and it will give you a feeling of relief and strength that will enable you to move on to the next one. You don't have to conquer the entire army of things that overwhelm you. Start by conquering one big task and see what happens. My Worship 103.3.

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0: 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When you think of an occupation where someone's working for God, you might think of missionaries or pastors, but you might not think of
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0: Probably those so-called secular jobs don't remind you of ministry, but you might need to expand your horizons a bit. It's one of those concepts in the Bible most people don't know about. Our work is an important tool for God to shape our lives. Colossians chapter 3 in the Bible says that whatever we do, we should do it heartily. That means with a good attitude. We should work not like we're working for men, but just as if we're working for God. The verse then says something profound. From the Lord, you will receive a reward. That's right. God is going to someday give you an eternal reward based on the quality of your work on the job. And you thought those pastors and missionaries were the only ones racking up big rewards in heaven. Nope, you can do that in your job every day. So no matter what your occupation, your job is a big deal to God. A message from My Worship 103.3.

0: Psalm 34, verse 8. The Word of God says, "Taste and see that the Lord is good. Blessed is the man who takes refuge in Him." We're My Worship 103.3.
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0: It's a showdown between good and evil, but it's not anywhere out there. It's right inside of you. You keep trying to do what's right, you mean well, but you just keep on failing. But you aren't the only one who ever faced a showdown with your own flesh. In Romans 7 in the Bible, the great apostle Paul talked about the same thing. He said, "The good that I wish I do not do, but I practice the very evil that I do not wish." Now, that's the bad news, but here comes the good part. Paul went on to say the only one who could save him was none other than Jesus Christ himself. You see, you can have a whole posse of good intentions thinking they'll save you, but really it comes back down to this. Stop making promises you can't keep and start getting into the person of Jesus. You found God because of his forgiveness and grace. You didn't earn it then and you can't earn it now. But you're promised that a tight relationship with Jesus will eventually wear the bad down and the good can win out. It's a showdown that you will win.
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This summer, as you head out to enjoy some fun in the sun, you'll need to remember a few things: water, some snacks, and the sunscreen. You'll also need a reminder of the God who gave us all these great summers. So bring us along for the music that keeps your heart in the right place. Then you'll enjoy this summer even more. So whether you head for the mountains, the beach, or the park, we'll be your soundtrack as you have fun in the warm summer sun. 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
1: presents a Spirit of Marriage tip. Immediate help to get to a healthy place in your marriage.
0: You want to know why marriages seem to be in trouble these days? One clue is to go back to the very beginning, before marriage, and take a look at a common approach. What are you looking for in a spouse? When that question is asked, people can easily go on and on with their wish list of what they expect from a potential spouse. But very little focus is put on what do you have to offer as a spouse. People who have been married for a few years or a few decades tend to fall into the same trap. They start obsessing about what their spouse is not doing for them, ways their spouse can change to make them happy. And what gets less and less focus is the question, what can I do to please my spouse? But remember, it's assumed as a follower of Jesus Christ that you will implement humility and a spirit of serving others rather than others serving you.
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2: There's power in the name of
3: Jesus.
2: There's healing in the name of
3: Jesus.
2: There's salvation in the name of
3: Jesus.
2: The Bible says that demons tremble at the sound of that name. Jesus, my sweet Rose of Sharon.

What does it matter if I gain the world and lose my soul? What does it matter if I gain all the accolades of man, but I get to the gates and he says, depart from me because I don't know you? It would have all been for nothing. But the hope of Christ lives in me, and it lives in each and every one of you. And I want you to know tonight that no matter what you face, no matter what you presumably lose, God is still everything.

Yes, you are. Yes, you are. You still live.

0: Welcome to the Lost and Found Department. What'd you lose?
1: I think I lost myself.
0: Yourself?
1: Yeah, I just don't know who I am anymore. Somewhere I just lost myself.
0: Well, let's trace your steps. When did you last know who you were?
1: Well, somewhere back in college, I think. Then I got married, then kids, and my job. And I looked up and didn't know who I was anymore.
0: Kids, job, marriage, yeah. We have a lot of people who lose themselves in there.
1: I love my kids, but they take so much of my time. I just don't have any time for me. And marriage, hey, it's tough sometimes with my husband. I just can't be myself, you know?
0: Well, it's sometimes easy to lay the blame of losing yourself on others, but that's not really it. Here you go. It's a Bible. This will help you find yourself.
1: Really?
0: Yeah. God isn't lost, and He knows you pretty well, inside and out. The Bible is God's lost and found department for when you lose yourself.
1: Great. And maybe it can help me when I lose my keys.
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To me it sounded like mumbling, like she was out of her mind. She said, boy, this kind of praying

0: 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We believe this message will inspire your faith, strengthen your walk with God, and bring practical wisdom for victorious living. As you listen, open your heart to receive God's word and stay with us until the end for an opportunity to pray the prayer of salvation. Now, today's edition of Rhapsody of Realities. Welcome to the reading of the Rhapsody of Realities by Christ Embassy. Today is Sunday, the 6th of September, 2026. He wants you to grow up, but grow in grace and in the knowledge of our Lord and Savior, Jesus Christ. To him be glory both now and forever. Amen. 2 Peter 3:18. Have you ever pondered why, as a younger Christian, it seemed your prayers received quicker answers compared to now that you've grown in your walk with the Lord? Maybe you even prayed incorrectly, and yet God always answered you. Yes, He answered you because you were a spiritual infant. God answers such prayers not because they're right, but because He's giving the babes some space to grow. After a while, what used to work for them at that level won't work anymore because they have to stop feeding on milk. For everyone that useth milk is unskillful in the word of righteousness, for he is a babe. Hebrews 5:13. As you grow in Christ, God starts taking you more seriously. The things you say and do, the words you speak, the words you hear, how you reason, what you think about the scriptures, how you pray, and the content of your prayers, etc., will begin to matter. You discover we don't pray to Jesus in the name of Jesus. Rather, we pray to the Father in the name of Jesus. We also don't come to Him every time we pray. The day you gave your heart to Christ to be born again, you came to Him. The sinner can say, "O Lord, I come to you in the name of Jesus," because he was out. But you are in Him. You live in Him. To a young or carnal Christian, these things may not mean much, but they bear great spiritual significance. The Bible says, "But strong meat belongeth to them that are of full age, even those who by reason of use have their senses exercised to discern both good and evil." Hebrews 5:14. When you grow up and start applying the scriptures rightly, you'll discover that you'll no longer experience ups and downs in life. Your life will be from faith to faith, grace to grace, and glory to glory. Hallelujah. Please repeat the prayer for today prayer. Dear Father, thank you for your word, which is my life and the light by which I see. I'm yielded to its power to transform and build me up in every area of my life, delivering to me my inheritance in Christ. Your glory is revealed in my life, constantly transfiguring and renewing me more and more in knowledge into your image in Jesus' name. Amen. Further study, Ephesians chapter 4, verse 14 to 16, Galatians chapter 4, verse 1-2, Acts chapter 17, verse 30. 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Now, if you have never given your life to the Lord Jesus Christ, please pray this prayer with all your heart as we lead you in the prayer of salvation.
1: You've never received Christ into your heart, if you've never experienced this life of Christ that I'm talking to you about, this is your moment. Say these words. Say, oh Lord God, I believe in Jesus Christ, the Son of God. I believe He died to save me. I believe God raised Him from the dead, and He's alive today. I confess with my mouth, Jesus Christ is Lord of my life from this day. And by my faith in Him, I receive eternal life into my heart, into my spirit. Thank you, Lord, for saving my soul. I have eternal life now. I'm a child of God now. I am born again. Thank you, Lord.
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2: 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The Bible says in Romans chapter 8, in the same way, the Spirit helps us in our weakness. We do not know what we ought to pray for, but the Spirit Himself intercedes for us with groans that words cannot express. And He who searches our hearts knows the mind of the Spirit, because the Spirit intercedes for the saints in accordance with God's will. We have the songs that help you rely on the power of God when you feel weak and overpowered by the circumstances of life. 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

0: It's heartwarming and great to hear children recite the Pledge of Allegiance, poetry, or Bible verses. 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
1: From James 5, 19 and 20. 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

0: The Lord is my rock, my fortress, and my deliverer. 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
2: Yo, what's good? 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Got that tunnel vision. It's time.

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Hope makes all things work. Love makes all things beautiful. Right here, you'll find the music that reflects a lifestyle of faith, hope, and love. We're My Worship 103.3, Psalm 34, verse 8. The Word of God says, "Taste and see that the Lord is good. Blessed is the man who takes refuge in Him." We're My Worship 103.3.

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Greetings, friends, and welcome to another Great Truth of the Bible radio broadcast, where we empower lives one truth at a time. My, I'm so happy that you are able to join us today for another wonderful broadcast. I want to thank God that he has given us the opportunity one more time as we come here, as we continue to herald the good tidings, as we bring unto you more great truths from the Word of God. Father, we exalt your precious name. Today we magnify your name. We worship you. We thank you, Daddy God. Continue to undertake for us. Take control. Touch our listeners at this time. Meet them at the point of their need. Thank you for doing it, Daddy God. May something be said today that will bring them face to face with reality, that will allow them to see themselves, Daddy God, in the mirror of God's word. Take full control. In Jesus' mighty name we have prayed. Amen. And amen. Beloved friend, welcome once again to Great Truths of the Bible as we continue our series, Glory to God. The End Times, Truth Beyond the Noise. Before we continue today, beloved friend, I want to take a moment to acknowledge those of you who have been faithfully following the series. Over the last few weeks, my travel made it necessary for us to pause our regular progression through these messages. During that time, beloved friend, we continued broadcasting by revisiting some of our previous programs. But I know that many of you have been following the study closely and were waiting for us to continue. So to our faithful listeners, I want to say thank you. Thank you for your patience. Thank you for your understanding, and especially for your faithfulness to this program. And I apologize, really do, for the interruption in the series. By the grace of God, beloved friend, we are back, and today we pick up our study right where we left off. Last time, our study of Romans 8 took us back to the opening chapters of Genesis, as we sought to answer one important question, and that is, why? Why is creation waiting? We discovered

great self, beloved friend. The entire creation suffered, beloved. The entire creation. So today we return to Romans 8. Genesis has showed us what happened. Paul is now going to help us understand what it means. Listen carefully, beloved friend. Romans 8:20 says, "For the creature was made subject to vanity, not willingly, but by reason of him who have subjected the same in hope." There is so much packed into that one verse, beloved friend. It speaks about being subjected. It speaks about vanity, not willing. And then those remarkable words, in hope. Glory to God. Creation has been affected by the fall. Are you listening to me, somebody, today? I said creation has been affected by the fall. But creation has a future. Glory to God. The curse have affected it, beloved friend. But the curse will not have the final word. Somebody listen to me. That is why Paul says today, glory to God, he's going to show us why. He's going to show us why creation is where it is, why it has been affected. Let's read that text again. I know I just read it, but I want to read Romans 8:20 again. For the creature was made subject to vanity. This time I'm taking my time. Not willingly, but by the reason of him who have called or who have subjected the same in hope. Beloved friend, now Paul takes us deeper. Verse 19 showed us clearly creation is waiting. Verse 20 explains the condition that caused the creation to wait. Glory to God. And every phrase in this verse, beloved friend, deserves our attention. Paul is giving us a theology of the present condition of creation. The creature was made subject to vanity. The word translated vanity in that text, beloved friend, is the Greek word mataiotes. Mataiotes. It carries the idea of futility, frustration, emptiness, or being unable to attain the end for which something was intended. Downgraded, futile. Fallen, not being able to perform to its fullness. That's what that word means, beloved friend. Mataiotis. No, beloved friend, that's very important. That's very important. You see, Paul is not saying that creation has become meaningless, beloved friend. Not at all. That's not what he's saying. He's saying that creation now functions under frustration. It still does what God created it to do. Listen to me, beloved friend. But it does so under the burden of the fall. Creation still speaks. It does. Creation still witnesses, beloved friend. Creation still displays wisdom and power and glory of its creator. Actually, David declares in Psalms 19 and verse 1, the heaven declares the glory of God, and the firmament show forth his handiwork. Beloved friend, this verse helps us understand something very important about creation. Even in its fallen condition, creation continues to function under the authority and ordering power of its creator. Just think about that, beloved friend. Creation has been subjected to frustration, yes. But creation has not ceased to obey the order. Glory to God, the order God established. The sun still shines. It rises, glory to God. The seasons still continue, they still go on. There is summer, there is winter, there is fall, there is autumn. The heavens still declare God's glory, beloved friend. The earth shall bring forth, it still does. Creation bears the scars of the fall. That's understandable. Yet it still bears witness to the authority of its creator. Notice the language of the text that we just read, Psalms 19:1.

The heavens declare, the firmament shows. Creation has a voice, beloved friend. It has a voice. It does not speak with human words, but its existence, its order, its beauty. Are you listening to me, somebody? The vastness of creation and design continually testify that there is a creator behind what we see, beloved friend. Look at the heavens. Look at the heavens. The stars do not preach sermons like we do, yet they declare glory. The sun does not speak with human voice, yet, beloved friend, its brilliance testifies to the power of the one who made it. Are you listening to me, somebody, today? The vastness of the universe, the order of the seasons, the complexity of life, the beauty of the earth, beloved friend, all bear witness to the wisdom and handiwork of Almighty God. And Paul makes this even clearer in Romans 1:20 when he says, for the invisible things of him from the creation of the world are clearly seen, being understood by the things that are made, even his eternal power and Godhead. Beloved friend, think about that verse. Think about that verse. Think about the statement in that verse. Paul says that the things which are invisible about God, that's talking about his eternal power, we cannot see it physically. It's abstract. His divine nature. Think about that, beloved friend. But Paul says these are things that are abstract, that we cannot see with our naked eyes about God, become perceptible through the things he has made. Are you listening to me, somebody? Glory to God. I don't know about you, beloved friend, but I'm getting excited. Creation therefore functions as a form of revelation. Glory to God. The visible world points beyond itself to the invisible God. Listen to me, somebody. Glory to God. Beloved friend, think for a moment about a beautiful painting. You stand before it and admire the colors. Glory to God. That thing is placed on the wall. Right there in front of you. You look at it. The details. The balance. The beauty. Glory to God. The way every part seems to have been carefully placed, beloved friend. But after looking at that painting for a while, something else begins to happen. Are you following me, somebody? The painting begins to tell you something about its painter, something about the writer. You may never have seen that artist, beloved friend. You may never have met that person, glory to God. But from the work before you, you begin to recognize something of the artist's skill. You begin to recognize, beloved friend, that there's something special, something of the artist's creativity, something of the artist's imagination, something of the mind behind the work, beloved friend. You begin to understand that this painting points beyond itself. It points to the one who painted it. And you says, this painter, he's God. He's creative. He's a master designer. Glory to God. Look at what he has done. It tells you something about its author. Beloved friend, creation does something indefinitely greater. Are you listening to me, somebody? When we look at the heavens, and I'm pausing here, when we look at the vastness of the universe, help me, somebody, and follow me, please. When we look at the order of the natural world, the complexity of life, beloved friend, how God created certain things, man for woman, the flowers, the animals. Glory to God. Beloved friend, we are looking at the handiwork of a creator we cannot see. We cannot see him with the natural eyes. But creation points beyond itself to the creator. That is what Paul is saying, beloved friend.
We cannot see God's power with the natural eye, but we can see evidence of that power in what he has created. We cannot place God's wisdom under a microscope, beloved friend, but we can observe the order, the complexity. We can observe the design of his world, beloved friend. I marvel at the amount of water that goes into the sea, beloved friend. Glory to God. I just want you to imagine with me, somebody. Rain falls and covers the earth. Rain floods the earth. Rivers flow into the sea. And yet the ocean is never overflowed. Never overflowed, beloved friend. It is predicted that about 1.2 million cubic meters per second flows into the sea. Approximately 316 million gallons per second flowing into that ocean, beloved friend. Over, glory to God, over 1.5 billion with a B gallons every 5 seconds. And you want to hear another number? About 32 trillion with a T, trillion gallons per day. Per day, every single day, 365 days a year, and that has been going on for years. For years, beloved friend. And that's just rivers alone. If we add rainfall directly to on the ocean, if we add melting ice in the places that get so much snow, beloved friend, if we add groundwater, the number is going to be much larger. The ocean is constantly receiving water, yet it never overflows, beloved friend. You know what Jeremiah chapter 5 and verse 22 tells us? King James Version says, "Fear ye not me," God is speaking here through the prophet Jeremiah, "fear ye not me, saith the Lord. Will you not tremble at my presence, which have placed the sand for the bound of the sea by a perpetual decree that it cannot pass it? And though the waves thereof toss themselves, yet can they not prevail. Though they roar, yet can they not pass over it." Hallelujah. I wanted to read the Amplified, but I've got to save time here. Job chapter 38, verses 8 to 11. "Or who enclosed the sea with doors when it burst forth and went out of the womb?" Verse 9 says, "When I made the clouds its garment and thick darkness its swaddling band, and marked for it my appointed boundary, and set bars and doors defining the shorelines." Verse 11 says, "And said, this far you shall come, but no further, and here your proud waves shall stop." Glory to God. Are you listening to these verses? God is saying, glory to God, in spite of the trillions of gallons of water that flows into the sea every day, he has already decreed and told that sea, that wave, the sand is your boundary. You go nowhere further. Beloved friend, in spite of the fact that we have tsunamis once in a while, glory to God, what happens? This water still goes back to the sea. That's your boundary. That's not your dwelling place. Man, I don't know why I got into that today, but I want to show us, beloved friend, that creation still speaks about its creator. Creation still shows us, beloved friend, the power, the might, the awesomeness of the creator. It still does. And follow me, beloved. We are going somewhere with that. Beloved friend, we cannot see his divine majesty as an object before us, yet creation continually bears witness that the universe is not self-existent, it is not accidental, it is not without purpose, beloved friend. So when Paul says creation was subject to matiotis, to futility, to vanity, beloved friend, he's not saying creation lost all purpose. No. Psalms 19 says it still declares. Romans 1 tells us, beloved friend, it reveals creation remains God's handiwork. But follow me, beloved friend. Now it bears witness while carrying scars. It declares glory, yes, while experiencing corruption.
It reveals divine wisdom while suffering frustration. It produces life and watches that life die, beloved friend. Are you listening to me, somebody? It brings forth the beauty and watches that beauty fade. It produces a fruit while thorns and thistle grow beside it, beloved friend. The same creation that declares the glory of God also groans under the consequences of the fall. That, beloved friend, is the tension. That's the tension. There is fruitfulness, but there is frustration. There is beauty, but there is brokenness. There is life, but there is still death. That is Matthiotis. Futility, vanity. I'm making mention of this word so we can get it. That's what Paul means, beloved friend, when he says creation was subjected to vanity. In Romans chapter 8 and verse 20. Creation has not ceased to be God's creation, though. Are you listening to me, somebody? It has not ceased to reveal its creator. But it can no longer experience the unhindered flourishing. Are you listening to me, somebody? The harmony, the freedom that characterized God's original plan. It is functioning, but under frustration. It is fruitful, but under corruption. It is glorious, but not yet fully liberated, beloved friend. And this is why creation waits. We're talking about creation waiting and why. This is why creation waits. It waits. Glory to God. It waits. It waits. And immediately our minds should return to Genesis. God created humanity and said, be fruitful and multiply and replenish the earth and subdue it and have dominion. That is in Genesis chapter 1 and verse 28. Beloved friend, humanity was given a unique position within God's created order. Psalms 8 verse 6 tells us, thou madest him to have dominion over the works of thy hands. Thou hast put all things under his feet. Glory to God. Beloved friend, Adam's rebellion was never merely a private act affecting one individual. Are you listening to me, beloved friend? The representative head of humanity rebelled against God while standing in a position of God-given dominion within creation, beloved friend. And you know what happened? Creation became affected by humanity's fall. We go back to the beginning of the verse. Creation was subjected. Glory to God. Curse is the ground for thy sake, Genesis 3:17. The ground is now involved in Adam's sin. Thorns and thistles shall it bring forth to thee, Genesis 3:18. The ground Adam had been called to work, to abad, that Hebrew word there, to serve, to cultivate, will now resist him, beloved friend. Are you listening to me, somebody? The realm over which humanity had stewardship now bears the consequences of humanity's rebellion. Glory to God.

So you see why creation is waiting, beloved friend? And this is just one of the many points, the many reasons that Paul gave us why creation is waiting. That's just one of the many reasons, and we're going to continue covering that verse, beloved friend, and we're going to continue breaking it down. But beloved friend, this is where we will pause for today. We began by asking what Paul means when he says creation was made subject to vanity. And now we understand a little more clearly, beloved friend. Creation still declares the glory of God. Creation still reveals the wisdom and power of its creator, beloved friend. Creation still functions beneath his sovereign authority. But it does so while bearing the scars of humanity's fall. Beloved friend, the ground that was given to humanity to cultivate now bears thorns and thistles. The creation that God pronounced very good now experiences frustration, corruption, and decay. And yet, beloved friend, this is not where Paul's argument ends. Romans 8:20 still has something more to tell us. Paul says creation was subjected, not willingly, and ultimately in hope. Those words are going to take us somewhere wonderful, beloved friend. So until we meet again, hold on to this thought. Creation has been subjected, not willingly, but in hope. Creation bears the scars of the fall, but the scars are not the end of the story. The God who created this world has not abandoned the work of his hands.

Father, thank you for the truth of your word. Help us see your glory in the works of your hand and to trust your sovereign purpose, even in a world marked by the consequences of the fall. Daddy God, keep our hearts anchored in the hope you have given us through Jesus Christ. Thank you for doing it for us. In Jesus' mighty name we have prayed. Amen and amen. Beloved friend, this is the end times. Truth beyond the noise. Join us next time.

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0: Okay, yesterday we had choir rehearsal, but now we can sing it for real. Come on, help us sing this song. Here we go. The Lord is my shepherd, everybody.
1: The Lord is my shepherd.
0: He goes before me.
1: He goes before me.
0: Defender behind me.
1: Defender behind me.
0: Y'all been practicing. I won't fear.
1: I won't fear.
0: I'm filled with anointing.

0: When you go through your refrigerator, it's bound to happen. 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
5: 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I'm a son, a brother, a loyal friend, and a believer. 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The past few years have taught me some valuable lessons. Lessons in pain, heartache, betrayal, and triumph. 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These are my thoughts, my fears, my declarations, and my confessions. This is how I get through when I feel a long way from Sunday.

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0: 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Being a happy person is no accident. According to researchers at the University of California, Davis, there are four consistent habits that most happy people have in common. Here are those four habits of highly happy people.
2: Happy people tend to be more thankful.
0: In one research study of people who kept journals, those who wrote more on what they were thankful for tended to be more optimistic about the upcoming week than those who did more complaining in their journals.
2: Happy people reach out more to others.
0: They tend to be the ones who volunteered at homeless shelters, mentored a disadvantaged child, or participated in a community project.
2: Happy people like to bond.
0: They were more likely to be a part of a group or community of others, in church, for example.
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2: Be more thankful, reach out to others, spend more time in community with others, and get more in touch with God.
0: Give it a try. According to research, you'll be a much happier person.
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The Bible says in Romans chapter 8, in the same way, the Spirit helps us in our weakness. We do not know what we ought to pray for, but the Spirit Himself intercedes for us with groans that words cannot express. And He who searches our hearts knows the mind of the Spirit, because the Spirit intercedes for the saints in accordance with God's will. 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

0: The Bible says in Romans chapter 8, in the same way, the Spirit helps us in our weakness. We do not know what we ought to pray for, but the Spirit himself intercedes for us with groans that words cannot express. And he who searches our hearts knows the mind of the Spirit, because the Spirit intercedes for the saints in accordance with God's will. We have the songs that help you rely on the power of God when you feel weak and overpowered by the circumstances of life. 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

0: My wife passed away in January, and just to hear you guys and the songs that have helped me through the grieving process and everything, and that's all I listen to. 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

wrestler!

0: Oops, something breaks, something falls, something shatters. 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

81-year-old woman from New Jersey tried to get a credit card. She was turned down, even though she had excellent credit. The reason the credit bureaus gave for the turndown was she was dead. She repeatedly contacted the credit bureaus to clear it up, but they wouldn't listen. Turns out in some hospital somewhere, someone indicated in her records that she was deceased. She tried for 6 years to convince them that she was in fact not a zombie. And just when she thought it was resolved, the problem would again rise from the dead. After a newspaper got involved, the problem finally got resolved. And today the woman can relax knowing that she is indeed fully alive. Well, you might have the same problem. Oh, not with trying to convince the credit bureaus that you're alive. It's convincing yourself that you have a brand new life in Jesus. You see, Jesus died and rose from the dead. The Bible says when Jesus is in your life, you have the same resurrection life. But the problem is most people aren't convinced of that. They never really explore the reality and the possibilities of what this new life is all about. So study God's word about this brand new spiritual life. Otherwise, you'll end up walking around like a spiritual zombie. This is My Worship 103.3. Psalm 34, verse 8. The Word of God says, "Taste and see that the Lord is good. Blessed is the man who takes refuge in Him." We're My Worship 103.3.

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1: 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Yes. Yes. Yeah.
2: 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This is a song. Wave those hands wherever you are. Come on.

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3: Probably those so-called secular jobs don't remind you of ministry, but you might need to expand your horizons a bit. 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That means with a good attitude. We should work not like we're working for men, but just as if we're working for God. The verse then says something profound. 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And you thought those pastors and missionaries were the only ones racking up big rewards in heaven. Nope, you can do that in your job every day. So no matter what your occupation, your job is a big deal to God. A message from My Worship 103.3. Whoa!

0: 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The Bible describes God as a shelter from storms. Sometimes He stops the storms, but other times He's a shelter as you ride out the storm. 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

In the Bible, Simon Peter did something nobody had ever done before. 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As long as Simon Peter kept his eyes on Jesus, he was able to keep his head above the waves. 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

He's great and greatly to be praised. He's great and greatly to be praised. Not only have I read this, but I know it to be true, that he's great and greatly to be praised. Can we give our great God a great praise right here?

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We are talking about the evidence of the greatness of God.

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I just want y'all to sing. On the Sounds of Revival CD, if you got it, there's inside, there's a picture of an empty wheelchair that was hers.

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So Father, right now in this atmosphere, we speak to every sickness and disease, and we command by the name of Jesus, be healed. Be healed. 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Nothing's too hard for the Lord. Everything's easy for Him. And so in the name of Jesus, sickness be healed. 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
1: presents Life 101, the basic rules for getting by and moving ahead in life.
0: Often in life, for various reasons, we just get stuck. We have too many things to deal with, and it seems like more piles on every day, and we're completely overwhelmed. There is a lesson in the story of David and Goliath we often overlook. Goliath, by himself, could not beat the entire army of Israel, but they looked at that one giant, and it completely shut down their entire army. Read the story, and you see this lesson. As soon as David slayed the giant, then the entire army of Israel attacked and defeated the entire Philistine army. It all started by defeating one giant. Maybe you can't see how you can conquer many overwhelming tasks at once, but find one single giant that you can conquer, and it will give you a feeling of relief and strength that will enable you to move on to the next one. You don't have to conquer the entire army of things that overwhelm you. Start by conquering one big task and see what happens. My Worship 103.3. The Bible says in Romans chapter 8, in the same way, the Spirit helps us in our weakness. We do not know what we ought to pray for, but the Spirit Himself intercedes for us with groans that words cannot express. And He who searches our hearts knows the mind of the Spirit, because the Spirit intercedes for the saints in accordance with God's will. We have the songs that help you rely on the power of God when you feel weak and overpowered by the circumstances of life. 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
1: My friends, welcome again to HBM Ministries broadcast. I trust that all of you, or many of you, have been blessed by the words. And I trust that your hearts may be opened up and that you may give the Lord a chance in your life to rule it. You've been ruling it for a long time. Now it's time to give Jesus Christ a chance in your life and let Him sit in the driver's seat of your life. And I can guarantee you today, if you allow God to do that, you cannot go wrong. And so I want to use for a topic today, panic, a dangerous thing. Panicking is a dangerous thing. And before we do that, let us pray today. Oh Father, You know our hearts, You know our thoughts, You know our ways, You know everything that we are about to do. And so I ask today that You may help us in this time when everything seems to be going upside down and our world is taxidermy. I pray that today that You may help us to be steadfast, to be unmovable, and not to be shaken by what we see around us, but to look up and to trust You in all our ways. In Jesus' name, amen. Now, folks, I want to read to you from the book of Psalms 56, verse 1 to verse 4, the King James Version. Be merciful unto me, O God, for man would swallow me up. He fighting daily oppresseth me. My enemies would daily swallow me up, for they be many that fight against me. O Thou Most High, what time I am afraid, I will trust in Thee. In God I will praise His words. In God I have put my trust. I will not fear what flesh can do to me. My friends, some very good words from the psalmist here. And I know that this time in our lives where we are, and this time the way the globe is, the universe is, the world is, we need to put our trust in God and keep away from panicking. Because panicking can bring us into some serious, dangerous areas in our lives. In every single area that you can think of, panicking will do that. And so I hope today that many of you will really listen to the word so that you can know it is not good to panic. Instead of panicking, use that time to lift your eyes onto the hills from whence come your help. My friends, our world is moving in a direction that we have never seen before. And as fast as it moves, many people are becoming concerned and frustrated, and they're panicking. Some are panicking with their finances because that has changed. Their financial situations has changed, and it looks like they don't know whether they're going or coming. And some are saying, I don't know what to do, and they throw their hands up in the air and they say, I'm just waiting it out to see what is going to happen. And some will say, there's nothing to wait for. Let me just do

Some of them will take their own lives and do things that are improper, things that are ungodly, things that are immoral, because what? The panic button is in gear. And so I want to tell you today some of the effects of panic. And let me first look at the physical effects of panic. Here's what will happen when a person begins to panic. The heart begins to race. Breathing issues now become a concern. Heavy sweating and chills kicks in. Trembling, shaking, and numerous other things kicks in. The stomach pain and crunching of the stomach also kicks in. That's some of the physical effects of panicking. And then when we move from the physical effects, then we can go the psychological effects of panicking. The psychological effects is fear. An instant sense of danger or of dying. We're afraid of dying. A loss of control. Feeling disconnected from your own body. Exhaustion then kicks in. Extreme fatigue and tiredness after a panic episode pass. And so, for those of you who have never suffered the physical effects or the psychological effects, here are some of your long-term effects that you may have, my friends. You may have a persistent worrying about when the next attack will be. And that next attack is the next attack of anything that you have suffered before, including panicking. A daily disruption of your life, that is an increased risk of a chance of chronic anxiety. A chronic anxiety, depression, or you may have isolation of the panic itself. And my friends, if all of this is left untreated, I'll tell you what will happen. If you think that all of this is going to be left untreated and you're going to do well, absolutely not. All of this says that if you have to experience this, it brings you into a question, any man or any woman, that what is the overall sum total of you? Because all you live every day is panic, panic, panic. And when you're panicking, you don't seem to have any moment of relaxation, because whatever you're worried about or concerned about, you always think that if you hear a sound or you notice something, that that is going to happen. And so you live every day panicking, worrying, concerned, and it damages your entire life. Now watch this, my friends. I have met some folks who would say to me, "I don't panic. I never panic for anything." And they're the same people who will tell other people when they get into something, they'll say, "Why are you panicking?" They will quote scriptures to them. They will tell them, "God has not given you the spirit of fear, but of power and of love and a sound mind." They will talk up a storm to encourage them that they should not panic. And my friends, they will do that. And you on the other end, listening, will think, "Well, these people are not any people that ever panic in their life." That's not so, my friends. Because sometimes the same people that are telling you don't panic, they are the ones that are panicking. The test is when it comes to you. The test is not when you can tell somebody that because you can quote a scripture or because you can just share an information. The true test, my friends, is when it comes to you. Because when it happens to you, your reaction is going to speak very loud. And so it's very important for every last one of us to examine ourselves and see, do we have an area in our lives, an area of panicking that we're not paying attention to, but we're counseling people and we're encouraging people and we're telling them,

0: them, they ought not to panic. Listen to me, my friends. If you did not live it or never lived it, there's no need to tell anyone about it. And so the most important thing is you have to search yourself and be sure that what you're going to tell a person when they're panicking is just who you are. There's no sense to give them something that you do not live, because when your time comes, they're going to watch you. And they're going to say, you're telling me that I should not, but now look at you. So it's very important that you and I understand our God and who He is. Understand that we can trust Him, and not only understand it, but live it. Trust Him when everything is rolling upside down and you can't understand it. You don't know why it's happening this way. Your world is turned chaos. People are against you. Things are not working out for you. Jobs are being lost. Finance is shaken. Health is at risk. My friends, those are your tests. And in those times, you must learn what it is to stand and see what God will work out on your behalf rather than give yourself in to panic. Because you see, my friends, if there is a panic situation, you cannot work and God work at the same time. One of you have to surrender. And the best person to surrender is you. Because you don't know more than God. God knows it all. God knows why this is happening. And God knows for the purpose that this is happening. And if you take matters in your hand and you're going to do your own thing, my friend, you are going to jeopardize not just you, but others that are around you. All because you fail to trust God, you fail to believe Him, you fail to stand on His promises, but you run off on the panic button. Now, let me share a story with you from the book of 2 Kings chapter 4, verse 4 and 5. This is a story about a child who suffered in panic. And he went through his teenage years, his young life, suffering and hurt. Mephibosheth, of course, was the guy. He was injured as a young child in the Bible when he heard that his father, Jonathan, and his grandfather, King Saul, was killed in the Battle of Jezreel. So this is what happened. They both went to war, his father and his grandfather. And in the war, they were both killed. And so Mephibosheth had a nurse who was taking care of him. And when she heard that the father and the grandfather were killed, because she was panicking, she got in the panic mood. She grabbed Mephibosheth, who is a little child at the time, and she grabbed him and was going to run, because here's what she was afraid of. She was afraid of the enemy coming in and take over and then rule Israel, and then all of a sudden they will have to be subject to the enemy. So what she did, she took the child Mephibosheth and she was about to run with him. And she took him and started running, and in haste, in panic, she dropped him to the ground. She dropped this little kid, and he hurt himself to the point where he was paralyzed. Now, you know how painful that is. This is a child who haven't seen his future yet. He was in the kingdom. He was in the royal kingdom. He was Saul's grandson. And he couldn't do anything for himself. And the nurse was there helping him. And something transpired when she could have said, let me hold it a little bit and see what's going to happen. She hasted. She grabbed him. She tried to run, and in running, she dropped him, and he was crippled. My friends, this is the situation of many of you today that are listening to my voice. You don't have the facts. And even if you get the facts, where is your God? Do you continue, do you still trust him? Or are you just trusting in yourself and you say, I can't wait. Something is happening here and I'm not going to wait until it get to me. I am going to do something, and whatever that is, I'm going to make sure I do it. And my friends, you stepped out somehow on a panic. And you did something, and you know what you did? You did the wrong thing. And what is that wrong thing doing today? It has caused damage to somebody. And it's not that you intended to do it, but what was wrong is that you panicked. You didn't stand up and wait on God and seek for direction. And somebody may say, in a time like this, you think I'm going to pray to God to look for direction? Oh, yes. Because when you make decisions on the panic, you hurt somebody and you hurt yourself. And this is where the world is today. Many people are running from country to country, from island to island. They never stop to question God, is this the right thing for me? Or can I hold out on this God because I trust you and I know you will never see me go down. I know you will take care of me. They don't do that. They say, let me do it myself. And they say, you have to help yourself. And if you help, when you help yourself, then God will help you. My friends, God's help for you does not depend on whether or not you help yourself. Anytime God has a divine direction of help for you, no matter what it is and who is there and who is not there, God is going to help you. And so when you get to this stage, you have to wait. You have to trust God. You have to look up unto the hills from whence cometh your help. Because you may just about mean well, but make one of the most horrible mistakes that affects you and affects somebody else involved. Now, my friends, this fall that Mephibosheth got, it wasn't just a fall that just hurt his knees or hurt his toes. It was a fall that brought him permanent damage for life. He was crippled for life. And you know what that means? Somebody is going to have to take care of him. And so when you make those mistakes and you begin to run or do something because of you panicking over a situation, losing faith in God and believe that the way you're going to handle it is to get out on your panic button and do what you think, listen, somebody is going to be hurt for life. And it may not be something severe, really severe, but something that is going to follow them for life. And they're always going to remember, when you ask them what caused this, especially if it is your family member, they're going to say, my mom and my dad experienced a situation and they ran out and in a panic and I suffered. And so I want to ask you a question today. Think of the things that you're doing out of panic today and see how many lives that you have affected in the worst way, all because of your panic. Now watch this. You may say, all right, we know that Mephibosheth was crippled. What has become of him? You can imagine what it is, because when you can't do anything for yourself, you are tossed into all kind of situations where sometimes people take advantage of you. Where did I come from? It didn't have to be, but somebody's panic brought me to this stage. And what you do today can affect a person way down the road. And so, what happened to Mephibosheth? What did that mean for him? Mephibosheth was then out of the palace. He wasn't there anymore. And we find many years later, we catch up with him to track him many years later, somewhere at a place that he did not want to be. He couldn't, on a choice that he would have to make, he wouldn't want to be in that place. But because of his dependence, because he's not able to do certain things because of that permanent damage that's on him, he ends up with a family member in Lodabar. That's the place that if he was well and healthy and can make his own decisions, he would not be there. But panic of someone brought him there. My friends, Mephibosheth spent most of his young life in Lodabar. And if you were to ask me about Lodabar, you go into scripture, you can see what kind of city it is. And here in the city, it was some high crime. The crime rate is high. And the city is like a slum ghetto, a ghetto-like city. And it's a modern city, but the environment is like that. And this is where Mephibosheth was living. He was living there with his uncle, and his uncle died, and he was left there. And just imagine, a man that was in the royal throne, in the palace, moved from the palace right into a ghetto. Was it a choice of his? No. It was because this man had to depend on somebody to take care of him, and somebody then died, and he was left to stay in Lodabar until David went and got him out just because of a covenant that David made with Jonathan. Listen, my friends, think of it today. The reason why many times we run into these panics and other people's lives are at stake because of our decisions to panic, my friends, the reason why these things happen is because we do not trust God. Trust in the Lord and wait on Him and be of good courage. And if you see something going wrong that is going to affect you and you feel very weak in your heart, when you wait on God and trust Him, my friends, He will strengthen your heart. And sometimes you don't have to move. You don't have to do anything. God works things out right in front of you. But you cannot afford to get within your own flesh and run off to do anything that God wouldn't want you to do and think that God is going to fight for you. This was a situation of a panic. This was a situation of fear. This was a situation where somebody didn't know what it is to trust God. And just because of the death of two people, they ran off into panic and damaged a third person for life. Listen to me today. There are many of you who know yourself. You know you. You can always look back and say, wow, I should have never made that mistake. And although you say it, another thing comes that make you panic. And here you go again. The same mistake or even worse. Look up to God today. Trust God. Trust that He will keep you. Trust that He will work it out for you. Here's what the scripture said. All things work together for good to them that love Him, to them that are called according to His purpose. My friends, in every single thing that looks upside down, that doesn't look like it's going the way that you want it to go, there is a purpose. And God is involved because God knows what's best. And sometimes it's a test for you because you must be tried before you can come out and say, I am good. I am strong. I know it. I understand it. You must go through that test and have the experience before you can do that. But if you're going to panic, and then you're going to turn around and think that you have overcome a situation, you didn't overcome it. What you did, you reacted in a panic way. When you can in turn around and react victoriously because your God is an awesome God. He's the captain of battles. He controls the whole world. He knows everything. He's aware of everything. And not a single hair on your head that is not numbered by Him. He's aware of everywhere you go. He's aware of situation. So when those moments come, that will try to destroy your entire life and your self-worth, do not panic. Trust God, and God will work it out for you and for his glory. So watch what the psalmist said in Psalm 56 verse 4. In God I will praise his words. In God I have put my trust. I will not fear what flesh can do unto me. Listen to me today. We do run off in panic when we are afraid of what is going to happen to us. But when we put our trust in God, the psalmist says, I will not fear, I will not be afraid of what they will do to me. Because when you trust God, you know God is in full control of this moment that looks like a moment for me to panic. But what I'm going to do, I'm going to go on. I'm going to understand that there's something happening, but I'm going to believe that God is going to work. Because you see, not a single person can put God to sleep. Nobody can whiz him out. Nobody can trick him out. He has all things measured the way he wants it. And he has all things in control the way he wants it. And so when the enemy comes upon you, and when situations bring you to that point, to question, what should I do? Should I turn to my own feelings? Should I turn to the economic conditions? Should I whine? Should I moan about things? Should I be complaining about things? What should I do? Or should my heart be beating as fast as it can go? And then, before I know it, I'm not here? Absolutely not. What you should do in those moments, even when it looks discouraging, do not panic. Trust in the Lord. Do not panic. Believe in God. Do not panic. Raise your faith and your hope in God. Do not panic because you know the God that you serve. The way you know him, he saved you. And all during the years, you have been through worse than what you're going through right now. And if God has led you and kept you in all of those things, don't you think that God will lead you and keep you in these times? In these times when nothing seems to be ever working right, you have a dollar today and you look at it and you don't have it again because it's all gone. And some of you are not even able to pay the mortgage, the rent, and you have credit cards that are piling up. You lost your job. You cannot pay. You don't know what to do. Nobody's there to give you a second dollar in your hand. The only way you can get it is trust God, because God knows that moment that you're in right now. He knows what's happening and the feelings that you feel. But Satan at the same time is saying, I'm going to get you to push your panic button and do the wrong things. And my friends, if you listen to him, you're not only hurting yourself, but you will be hurting other people that trusted in you, that believe in you, that held the highest respect in you, because they see you, they know you, you've been in this faith for a long time, they watch you, you're sincere, you're concrete, you're solid, but this one moment is going to throw them off, because what? In a moment that they did not expect you to panic, you panic. Don't let them down. And even if God did not deliver you out of something, God knows what's best for you. Do not panic. Panicking is dangerous. Panicking is something that God does not get any glory out of. But you know when he gets the glory? When you can stand the test of the shock that you've seen, or the things that surprises you, when you can stand up and say, I know that God is still God, and when everything around me fails, my hope is built on this solid rock, God himself, so I don't need to panic.
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Greetings, friends, and welcome to another Great Truth of the Bible radio broadcast where we empower lives one truth at a time. My, I'm so happy that you are able to join us today for another wonderful broadcast. I want to thank God that He has given us the opportunity one more time as we come here, as we continue to herald the good tidings, as we bring unto you more great truths from the Word of God. Father, we exalt your precious name. Today we magnify your name. We worship you. We thank you, Daddy God. Continue to undertake for us. Take control. Touch our listeners at this time. Meet them at the point of their need. Thank you for doing it, Daddy God. May something be said today that will bring them face to face with reality, that will allow them to see themselves, Daddy God, in the mirror of God's word. Take full control. In Jesus' mighty name we have prayed. Amen. And amen. Beloved friend, welcome once again to Great Truths of the Bible as we continue our series, Glory to God. The End Times, Truth Beyond the Noise. Before we continue today, beloved friend, I want to take a moment to acknowledge those of you who have been faithfully following the series. Over the last few weeks, my travel made it necessary for us to pause our regular progression through these messages. During that time, beloved friend, we continued broadcasting by revisiting some of our previous programs. But I know that many of you have been following the study closely and were waiting for us to continue. So to our faithful listeners, I want to say thank you. Thank you for your patience. Thank you for your understanding and especially for your faithfulness to this program. And I apologize, really do, for the interruption in the series. By the grace of God, beloved friend, we are back. And today we pick up our study right where we left off. Last time our study of Romans 8 took us back to the opening chapters of Genesis as we sought to answer one important question, and that is, why is creation waiting? We discovered, beloved friend, that the creation Paul describes as groaning and waiting is very different from the world that came from the hand of God in Genesis chapter 1. Remember that well. God looked upon everything he had made and he declared, "Behold, it is very good." But Genesis 3 changed the experience of creation, beloved friend. Humanity fell, sin entered, the ground was cursed, and the consequences of Adam's rebellion extended into the created order itself, beloved friend. The entire creation suffered, beloved. The entire creation. So today we return to Romans 8. Genesis has showed us what happened. Paul is now going to help us understand what it means. Listen carefully, beloved friend. Romans 8:20 says, "For the creature was made subject to vanity, not willingly, but by reason of him who have subjected the same in hope." There is so much packed into that one verse, beloved friend. It speaks about being subjected. It speaks about vanity, not willing. And then those remarkable words, in hope. Glory to God. Creation has been affected by the fall. Are you listening to me, somebody, today? I said creation has been affected by the fall. But creation has a future. Glory to God. The curse have affected it, beloved friend, but the curse will not have the final word. Somebody listen to me. That is why Paul says today, glory to God, he's going to show us why. He's going to show us why creation is where it is, why it has been affected. Let's read that text again. I know I just read it, but I want to read Romans 8:20 again. "For the creature was made subject to vanity," this time I'm taking my time, "not willingly, but by the reason of him who have called," or who have subjected, "the same in hope."
Beloved friend, now Paul takes us deeper. Verse 19 showed us clearly creation is waiting. Verse 20 explains the condition that caused the creation to wait. Glory to God. And every phrase in this verse, beloved friend, deserves our attention. Paul is giving us a theology of the present condition of creation. The creature was made subject to vanity. The word translated vanity in that text, beloved friend, is the Greek word mataiotes. Mataiotes. It carries the idea of futility, frustration, emptiness, or being unable to attain the end for which something was intended. Downgraded, futile, fallen, not being able to perform to its fullness. That's what that word means, beloved friend. Mataiotes. No, beloved friend, that's very important. That's very important. You see, Paul is not saying that creation has become meaningless, beloved friend. Not at all. That's not what he's saying. He's saying that creation now functions under frustration. It still does what God created it to do. Listen to me, beloved friend. But it does so under the burden of the fall. Creation still speaks. It does. Creation still witnesses, beloved friend. Creation still displays wisdom and power and glory of its creator. Actually, David declares in Psalms 19 and verse 1, the heaven declares the glory of God, and the firmament show forth his handiwork. Beloved friend, this verse helps us understand

continued. They still go on. There is summer. There is winter. There is fall. There is autumn. The heavens still declare God's glory, beloved friend. The earth shall bring forth. It still does. Creation bears the scars of the fall. That's understandable. Yet it still bears witness to the authority of its creator. Notice the language of the text that we just read, Psalms 19:1. The heavens declare. The firmament shows. Creation has a voice, beloved friend. It has a voice. It does not speak with human words, but its existence, its order, its beauty. Are you listening to me, somebody? The vastness of creation and design continually testify that there is a creator behind what we see, beloved friend. Look at the heavens. Look at the heavens. The stars do not preach sermons like we do, yet they declare glory. The sun does not speak with human voice, yet, beloved friend, its brilliance testifies to the power of the one who made it. Are you listening to me, somebody, today? The vastness of the universe, the order of the seasons, the complexity of life, the beauty of the earth, beloved friend, all bear witness to the wisdom and handiwork of Almighty God. And Paul makes this even clearer in Romans 1:20 when he says, "For the invisible things of him from the creation of the world are clearly seen, being understood by the things that are made, even his eternal power and Godhead." Beloved friend, think about that verse. Think about that verse. Think about the statement in that verse. Paul says that the things which are invisible about God, that's talking about his eternal power, we cannot see it physically. It's abstract. His divine nature. Think about that, beloved friend. But Paul says these are things that are abstract, that we cannot see with our naked eyes about God, become perceptible through the things he has made. Are you listening to me, somebody? Glory to God. I don't know about you, beloved friend, but I'm getting excited. Creation, therefore, functions as a form of revelation. Glory to God. The visible world points beyond itself to the invisible God. Listen to me, somebody. Glory to God. Beloved friend, think for a moment about a beautiful painting. You stand before it and admire the colors. Glory to God. That thing is placed on the wall. Right there in front of you. You look at it, the details, the balance, the beauty. Glory to God. The way every part seems to have been carefully placed, beloved friend. But after looking at that painting for a while, something else begins to happen. Are you following me, somebody? The painting begins to tell you something about its painter, something about the writer. You may never have seen that artist, beloved friend. You may never have met that person, glory to God. But from the work before you, you begin to recognize something of the artist's skill. You begin to recognize, beloved friend, that there's something special, something of the artist's creativity, something of the artist's imagination, something of the mind behind the work, beloved friend. You begin to understand that this painting points beyond itself. It points to the one who painted it. And you says, this painter, he's good. He's creative. He's a master designer. Glory to God. Look at what he has done. It tells you something about its author. Beloved friend, creation does something indefinitely greater. Are you listening to me, somebody? When we look at the heavens, and I'm pausing here, when we look at the vastness of the universe, help me, somebody, and follow me, please. When we look at the order of the natural world, the complexity of life, beloved friend, how God created certain things, man for woman, the flowers, the animals, glory to God.

God. Beloved friend, we are looking at the handiwork of a creator we cannot see. We cannot see him with the natural eyes. But creation points beyond itself to the creator. That is what Paul is saying, beloved friend. We cannot see God's power with the natural eye, but we can see evidence of that power in what he has created. We cannot place God's wisdom under a microscope, beloved friend, but we can observe the order, the complexity. We can observe the design of his world, beloved friend. I marvel at the amount of water that goes into the sea, beloved friend. Glory to God. I just want you to imagine with me, somebody. Rain falls and covers the earth. Rain floods the earth. Rivers flow into the sea. And yet the ocean is never overflowed. Never overflowed, beloved friend. It is predicted that about 1.2 million cubic meters per second flows into the sea. Approximately 316 million gallons per second flowing into that ocean, beloved friend. Over, glory to God, over 1.5 billion with a B gallons every 5 seconds. And you want to hear another number? About 32 trillion with a T, trillion gallons per day. Per day, every single day, 365 days a year, and that has been going on for years. For years, beloved friend. And that's just rivers alone. If we add rainfall directly to on the ocean, if we add melting ice in the places that get so much snow, beloved friend, if we add groundwater, the number is going to be much larger. The ocean is constantly receiving water, yet it never overflows, beloved friend. You know what Jeremiah chapter 5 and verse 22 tells us? King James Version says, "Fear ye not me," God is speaking here through the prophet Jeremiah, "fear ye not me, saith the Lord. Will you not tremble at my presence, which have placed the sand for the bound of the sea by a perpetual decree that it cannot pass it? And though the waves thereof toss themselves, yet can they not prevail. Though they roar, yet can they not pass over it." Hallelujah. I wanted to read the Amplified, but I've got to save time here. Job chapter 38, verses 8 to 11. "Or who enclosed the sea with doors when it burst forth and went out of the womb?" Verse 9 says, "When I made the clouds its garment and thick darkness its swaddling band, and marked for it my appointed boundary, and set bars and doors defining the shorelines." Verse 11 says, "And said, this far you shall come, but no further, and here your proud waves shall stop." Glory to God. Are you listening to these verses? God is saying, glory to God, in spite of the trillions of gallons of water that flows into the sea every day, he has already decreed and told that sea, that wave, the sand is your boundary. You go nowhere further. Beloved friend, in spite of the fact that we have tsunamis once in a while, glory to God, what happens? This water still goes back to the sea. That's your boundary. That's not your dwelling place. Man, I don't know why I got into that today, but I want to show us, beloved friend, that creation still speaks about its creator. Creation still shows us, beloved friend, the power, the might, the awesomeness of the creator. It still does. And follow me, beloved. We are going somewhere with that. Beloved friend, we cannot see his divine majesty as an object before us, yet creation continually bears witness that the universe is not self-existent, it is not accidental, it is not without purpose, beloved friend. So when Paul says creation was subject to Matthiotis,
to futility, to vanity, beloved friend. He's not saying creation lost all purpose. No. Psalms 19 says it still declares. Romans 1 tells us, beloved friend, it reveals creation remains God's handiwork. But follow me, beloved friend. Now it bears witness while carrying scars. It declares glory, yes, while experiencing corruption. It reveals divine wisdom while suffering frustration. It produces life and watches that life die, beloved friend. Are you listening to me, somebody? It brings forth the beauty and watches that beauty fade. It produces a fruit while thorns and thistles grow beside it, beloved friend. The same creation that declares the glory of God also groans under the consequences of the fall. That, beloved friend, is the tension. That's the tension. There is fruitfulness, but there is frustration. There is beauty, but there is brokenness. There is life, but there is still death. That is Matthiotis. Futility, vanity. I'm making mention of this word so we can get it. That's what Paul means, beloved friend, when he says creation was subjected to vanity. In Romans chapter 8 and verse 20. Creation has not ceased to be God's creation, though. Are you listening to me, somebody? It has not ceased to reveal its creator. But it can no longer experience the unhindered flourishing. Are you listening to me, somebody? The harmony, the freedom that characterized God's original plan. It is functioning, but under frustration. It is fruitful, but under corruption. It is glorious, but not yet fully liberated, beloved friend. And this is why creation waits. We're talking about creation waiting and why. This is why creation waits. It waits. Glory to God. It waits. It waits. And immediately our minds should return to Genesis. God created humanity and said, be fruitful and multiply and replenish the earth and subdue it and have dominion. That is in Genesis chapter 1 and verse 28. Beloved friend, humanity was given a unique position within God's created order. Psalms 8 verse 6 tells us, thou madest him to have dominion over the works of thy hands. Thou hast put all things under his feet. Glory to God. Beloved friend, Adam's rebellion was never merely a private act affecting one individual. Are you listening to me, beloved friend? The representative the head of humanity rebelled against God while standing in a position of God-given dominion within creation, beloved friend. And you know what happened? Creation became affected by humanity's fall. We go back to the beginning of the verse. Creation was subjected. Glory to God. Curse is the ground for thy sake, Genesis 3:17. The ground is now involved in Adam's sin. Thorns and thistles shall it bring forth to thee, Genesis 3:18. The ground Adam had been called to work, to abad, that Hebrew word there, to serve, to cultivate, will now resist him, beloved friend. Are you listening to me, somebody? The realm over which humanity had stewardship now bears the consequences of humanity's rebellion. Glory to God.

So you see why creation is waiting, beloved friend? And this is just one, one of the many points, the many reasons that Paul gave us why creation is waiting. That's just one of the many reasons, and we're going to continue covering that verse, beloved friend, and we're going to continue breaking it down. But beloved friend, this is where we will pause for today. We began by asking what Paul means when he says creation was made subject to vanity. And now we understand a little more clearly, beloved friend. Creation still declares the glory of God. Creation still reveals the wisdom and power of its creator, beloved friend. Creation still functions beneath his sovereign authority. But it does so while bearing the scars of humanity's fall. Beloved friend, the ground that was given to humanity to cultivate now bears thorns and thistles. The creation that God pronounced very good now experiences frustration, corruption and decay. And yet, beloved friend, this is not where Paul's argument ends. Romans 8:20 still has something more to tell us. Paul says creation was subjected, not willingly, and ultimately in hope. Those words are going to take us somewhere wonderful, beloved friend. So until we meet again, hold on to this thought. Creation has been subjected, not willingly, but in hope. Creation bears the scars of the fall, but the scars are not the end of the story. The God who created this world has not abandoned the work of his hands.

Father, thank you for the truth of your word. Help us see your glory in the works of your hand and to trust your sovereign purpose, even in a world marked by the consequences of the fall. Daddy God, keep our hearts anchored in the hope you have given us through Jesus Christ. Thank you for doing it for us. In Jesus' mighty name we have prayed. Amen and amen. Beloved friend, this is the end times. Truth beyond the noise. Join us next time.

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Until next time.

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In rehearsal, we were just practicing this song. And again, in my spirit, I just sensed that if you are suffering cancer, if you've been given a death sentence by the doctor, whatever it is, we're going to sing this thing over you. We're going to sing these words straight from the Word of God. God is fighting for us. I hate cancer. I hate cancer. In Jesus' name.

0: It's a showdown between good and evil. But it's not anywhere out there. It's right inside of you. You keep trying to do what's right. You mean well, but you just keep on failing. But you aren't the only one who ever faced a showdown with your own flesh. In Romans 7 in the Bible, the great apostle Paul talked about the same thing. He said, "The good that I wish I do not do, but I practice the very evil that I do not wish." Well, that's the bad news, but here comes the good part. Paul went on to say the only one who could save him was none other than Jesus Christ himself. You see, you can have a whole posse of good intentions thinking they'll save you, but really it comes back down to this. Stop making promises you can't keep and start getting into the person of Jesus. You found God because of his forgiveness and grace. You didn't earn it then and you can't earn it now. But you're promised that a tight relationship with Jesus will eventually wear the bad down and the good can win out. It's a showdown that you will win. 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

I can't do it for you. There's a song written on your heart only you can sing. And when you sing, enemies flee. When you sing, prison walls.